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2: 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In the new novel, Buckeye, Patrick Ryan unravels a family's decades-old secret, revealing how one childhood event ripples through the siblings' adult identities. The novel blends emotional mystery with sharp insight and has been widely praised as one of the year's best by the New York Times Book Review, The Washington Post, and NPR. Patrick Ryan is next on The Book Show.

0: Welcome to The Book Show, a celebration of reading and writers. I'm Joe Donahue. In his newest novel, Buckeye, Patrick Ryan explores the peculiar ways families hold together, even as the past threatens to pull them apart. Buckeye orbits around a family whose history is full of unspoken memories and unresolved hurt. Moving between generations and shifting geographies, Ryan explores how we inherit not just our parents' habits and hopes, but their unfinished business. The novel unfolds with moments that illuminate how people learn to love each other imperfectly, sometimes at a great cost. Reviewers have already hailed Buckeye as one of the best novels of 2025. What emerges is a story that captures how time changes us and how, in unexpected ways, it can lead us back towards connection. Patrick Ryan joins us now to discuss the origins of Buckeye, the emotional architecture of the novel, and the insights he found along the way. It is a great pleasure to welcome him to this week's book show. Thank you very much for being with us. What a delight to have you.
1: Thank you so much. That was a beautiful introduction. I love the way you were talking about the book.
0: I love the book. I'm sure, there's a long list of people that have named this the best book of 2025, and I am one of them. I think this is the finest novel I've read this year. It is such an achievement. I'm wondering what the original thought was of what you had in mind when you set out initially to tell this story.
1: It really was an original thought that I then had and moved on from quickly, but it was something sparked from my own family, where I discovered that my father's family was from Ohio. That whole half of the town was from this very small, half of the family rather was in this very small town in Ohio. And long after most of the key players, if not all, were passed away, I learned that my grandmother had maintained this affair with a married man a few streets away for decades. And it really interested me because it didn't fit with what I knew and remembered of her character at all. And it interested me just to start thinking about the layers of secrecy and necessary lies that would involve, and the lies that one would tell to oneself over the years, and how those sort of start becoming truths. And the more I thought about it, the more I realized that I didn't have an interest in writing about my own family. I certainly didn't have an interest in writing about my grandmother. And I wasn't really interested in pursuing two married people having a prolonged affair and, you know, pining after each other while they're married to other people, because I feel like that has been done so well so many times. But I was interested in the mistake. I was interested in making a fling and making it something just short-lived and selfish that then had echoes and repercussions and factored into the rest of these people's lives. So I leaned into the setting, because that was how I originally thought of the whole setup, was the Ohio setting. It seemed to fit in terms of, to me, it's a landlocked setting, because I grew up on the coast of Florida, on the east coast of Florida, and it's always been from childhood a setting that interested me, and I lived there for a couple of years in grad school. So that was the spark. It was, I guess you would say, autobiographical, but I certainly moved on from that very quickly.
0: It seems in a story, as you just described it, could be something where it is something happens, and then it's that snowball rolling down the hill, gaining steam. What I love about your novel is you're in no hurry to see where that snowball goes. You take your time with every nook and cranny, every pebble, every bare earth spot, to allow it to rumble around until it finds its way to the bottom of the hill.
1: Yeah, it was a deeper dive than I originally knew it was going to be. But it wasn't too long into thinking about who these two characters were that I started to realize that I wanted to write about more than one generation in these families, and actually wanted to stretch backward a bit into the previous generation, but I definitely wanted to write about the one that followed. I realized pretty early on that I was in totally new territory for me, just in terms of what kind of things I've worked on in the past, the scope, the narrative approach, certainly. And there was, of course, a time when this book was longer. Well, when the manuscript, I should say, was much longer. There were a lot of scenes that came out. It always had the same basic arc from the time I first started it. It sort of did what I saw that it would do for the most part before I started writing it. But I didn't anticipate, I don't know, I just didn't anticipate how deep a dive it was going to take emotionally.
0: You just said you wanted to focus on these two characters. And I'll be honest, because it's a generational story, I'm not exactly sure what two characters you're referring to. I assume the brothers.
1: Oh, no. I was referring to the two people who meet and have the fling, Cal and Margaret. I first was thinking about the two of them and wondering if I could craft a story about this. You know, I just wondered if the same sort of thing I had in mind could be compressed into something shorter. And I think it was as soon as I got into them a little bit, I started wondering who they were married to, and I wanted to know who their kids were, and I also wanted to know who had raised them, these two people who meet and have a fling. And I'm a writer who very much follows character. I don't follow my notion of a plot. I'm not a good plotter. I know where I want to land, but I have to figure out how I get there as I go. It's not a way that I would recommend necessarily anyone write fiction, because it's not the fastest, most expedient way. But I followed the characters, and the characters pulled me into the story and shaped a lot of the story.
0: Cal is starts out as a young man who is unable to serve in World War II, and that has a profound effect on him throughout his life, but really from the very beginning, and it's something that is difficult.
1: Fastest, most expedient way. But I followed the characters, and the characters pulled me into the story and shaped a lot of the story.
0: Cal is starts out as a young man who is unable to serve in World War II, and

0: into the rest of his life. Because he also has a, he's born with two inches shorter than the other. And it is a condition that does affect him in an increasing basis as he gets older. So it's always on his mind. And it's always linked back to this thing that he couldn't serve.
1: Margaret is the other character that you were referring to that he has the fling with. But Cal is married. Cal is married to Becky. Becky's story, talk about characters pulling you in, but here's a character who is a seer. She has a spiritual gift. And that is something that is fascinating within the context of the novel, but is just fascinating of how the characters and different people react to this woman's ability and what she does and the place that she finds herself within a community during war.
0: Yes. And I didn't necessarily know how much that element of the book was going to come into play. I wanted to give her that ability. I'm really interested in how we think about the dead and how we think about our lost loved ones and how we regard the occasional dream we might have about them and that kind of thing, whether or not we believe in ghosts and or heaven or hell or any of that business. And so I wanted to give her that ability. I wanted to give her this thing that would make the people in her immediate life kind of look at her sideways and not be able to take too seriously, and how that would be a source of contention, certainly in her marriage. But my very first thought was that she would believe that she could do it, and other people in the other characters would believe that she could do it, but I would never weigh in on whether she could actually do it. And I decided against that because I realized it was just taking this character and setting her up to be a source of amusement for the length of the novel. Just something for the other characters, like I was just saying, to kind of look sideways at, a little eye-rolly. And I thought, well, she's one of four main characters here. If not six main characters, but there are really four key characters. And I wasn't going to do it to her, so I just thought, well, what would it be like if I just made it real? And she doesn't understand it, so if she doesn't understand it, I don't understand it, and so I'm not going to explain it. And I didn't know if I could get away with it, but it was certainly interesting to pursue.
1: But because it's real to her, and she is able to explain it, and explain it in a way that does makes sense and connects with people in a what I would refer to as a non-bogus way, that it comes off as well-meaning and that she is a very concerned person and feels that she is doing good. Yes. in what she is helping people with.
0: Yes, and the decision to have her not monetize it in any sort of way.
1: Correct.
0: Is important to her character, I thought.
1: I was going to ask you about that. I assume that's a decision you make early on.
0: Yes, it was not my first decision. I actually wrote scenes where people would push a dollar or two on her, and then she would make it a point of showing her husband, Cal, you know, look, this is going in the house kitty money. I'm actually contributing to the household. And it was one of many, many great notes from my editor. Just basically said, well, do you want to rethink that? What would it be like if she didn't? And I thought about it, and I thought, yeah, that's exactly right, actually. She's not about that for her whatsoever. She has the gift, and she's going to put it to good use if people are willing to sit with her.
1: Patrick Ryan is our guest on this week's book show. The name of the new novel is Buckeye. It is published by Random House. So then we move to Margaret, and Margaret is married to Felix. Felix does go to war. Tell us a little bit about Margaret and why that relationship from the very beginning is, before things become evident, of why that relationship is fraught.
0: Both of those characters, Felix and Margaret, bring to the marriage secrecy. And it's different secrecy of different nature. Margaret is

0: I would say unnecessarily ashamed of her upbringing. The fact that she was raised in an orphanage and never adopted. She really thinks that that defines her, when of course it doesn't have to. And Felix is closeted, and we first meet him and Margaret in the together in the 1930s, and then all the way up to the mid-70s for him. I had always wanted to explore that, to explore a male character who was gay, who got married, and what that would be like personally for him, what that would be like interiorly. And I really do believe that say in his case and in a lot of people's cases, he didn't get married to hide. He got married because he earnestly believed that it would fix him, quote unquote, you know, that this would be the thing that would make this aspect of him go away, his sexuality. And he goes into it with that in mind. But he, of course, goes into this marriage not telling her so much and actually sailing a few lies about a previous engagement. And so they both bring pasts. And in fact, one of the levels of tragedy that I saw in the book that is just implied, I guess, is that I do believe that these two characters could have opened up to each other from the get-go and made something work if they had approached things that way. But they didn't, because it either didn't seem like it was an option or they just weren't mature enough to do that.
1: They're both guarded, and to open up to one another would be difficult, and it's easier not to do it, right?
0: It's easier not to do it, but then you get into this thing of time going by, and obviously I'm very interested in the mistake of that fling that Margaret and Cal have, and then these lies that come up for lack of a better word, the crime of the lie is not just the lie itself, but it becomes the time that it was maintained.
1: What's interesting is not only is Felix secretive about his sexuality, but while serving, there's very little information that Margaret gets and just doesn't know a lot about what is happening and is wondering what's wrong with her that he isn't sharing and that other people are finding out information that she does not have, like, oh, by the way, the war ended.
0: It was really interesting to me when I started reading and exposing myself to as much as I could find about what it was like in the home front America during the war. It was really interesting to me that how that lag time of communication factored into things. To go back to Felix just for a second, I also think that he was naive in that he didn't realize the effect that this might have on the person that he was marrying. That's part of it, is that the two of them never intend, and I don't think anybody in the book intends ever to do something unpleasant or mean or crafty so much as they just work with what they have in the moment, maybe don't think things through enough, maybe take the selfish option in the short run and then feel the echo of that in the long run. But yeah, you're right, Margaret. I hadn't realized that. She doesn't get a lot of key information, and she doesn't get a lot from Felix as time goes by, because he starts to kind of remove himself from his own letters and just do this boring kind of reporting of the surface activity.
1: So what does Margaret see in Cal, and what does Cal see in Margaret?
0: Cal sees stability. I think Cal sees a step into what we might call normalcy, in that he couldn't become the soldier that he wanted to become, but he could step into this and become a married person and a father and these things that were important to him. And he really does see a connection in her, because she is such a non-judgmental person. And I think he gets no shred from her that she cares one way or another whether or not he went off to war, and she completely understands. And then I have her later get frustrated with him down the way in the marriage for defining himself by his leg, by what might be called a disability. I think in him, I really do think that there is a physical attraction, and that always helps at the beginning of a relationship. And there's a sweetness and an innocence. And what I never say, but I think can probably be inferred, is that at least at the beginning, Becky sees him as somebody who is so passive in terms of being open to life and just accepting what comes along, that he might not be looking at her askance. He might not be eye-rolling with her. He turns out to do that, and it is very, very frustrating for her. But I think at the beginning, she sees him as somebody who might be able to receive her and her interests in a way that's more open than the other people that she's known in her life.
1: And Becky ultimately ends up just casting him aside. Well, there's a cruelty there, isn't there?
0: Can you say a little more?
1: Well, I mean, as far as how hard is she working on keeping him, on keeping Cal?
0: I feel like she works to keep him when it becomes clear to her that he seems to not be able to come around and be kind of standoffish. And when she sees him kind of interfere at one point with somebody who comes to town and shows a great interest in what she does, you know, turns out to be a huckster, but she feels him pulling the rug out from under her as if she weren't grown up and could handle herself. And all of that is before she finds out his biggest infraction, which is that he had an affair way, way back then, and there's this child who is in town, who is his. And I really didn't see it, I have to say, as casting him aside so much as being really upset with the fact that this had happened. And at least for a while, she does not see how that marriage can then proceed. She doesn't want to never speak to him again. I never have her think that, because it really hurts that it didn't work out. And she stays fond of him. She loves him, but she falls out of love.
1: Patrick Ryan is our guest. The name of the new novel is Buckeye. It is published by Random House. So much of this story becomes captivating, not only because of the characters, not only because of the story that you have set, but at the time that you set it in and the decades that you look at. These are tumultuous times, and you don't give any of them short shrift. They are all looked at and discussed. And I'm interested in it seems like with each time, with each era, if you will, there were new opportunities for you to explore these characters and what they were going through.
0: Yes, there were, and it was very tempting to go a lot of places that would have made the novel kind of pear-shaped, so to speak. I had to truncate certain periods later in the book. Otherwise, and that was with the help of my editor, too, otherwise the book would have, there would have been a lot more texture and a lot, as opposed to more story.
1: Mm-hmm.
0: And so, say, in the 70s, I could have, because when I got to the 70s, I was born in 1965. So when I got to the 70s in the book, part of me said, oh, finally, like something I am personally familiar with. But that is the time in the novel where just structurally and in terms of its pace and getting to the end, it needed to become somewhat truncated. And it wasn't really my plan that half the book, if not more than half the book, takes place in one decade, and then the last part moves through a number of other decades. But it was just by necessity. Likewise with the chronology, I really wanted to write this book in chronological order, if possible, just because I know as a writer and as a reader, sometimes going out of chronological order is tempting because it might seem to make the material more interesting when it's not necessarily to the best interest of the story. I've been guilty of that in things that I've been trying to write in the past. So I realized pretty quickly that I needed to step out of chronological order in the very beginning because I wanted to have these two people meet and then back up, because otherwise they would meet about 180 pages into the book. And I don't know what the reader would have been reading toward if I had done it that way, other than a whole lot of slices of life wondering where the tension was going to pop up.
1: You talk about texture, and I was interested in what you were saying about that. But a lot of that is implied, too, isn't it? I mean, they were so, it was such an excess of time that so much of that becomes just inherent, doesn't it?
0: Yeah, and it's tricky. I found it tricky because on the one hand, you want to choose one or two or three details that you can bring in that stand for the era. But you also don't want to grab a trope or grab a cliche and toss it out there. And that was the biggest challenge that particular decade. The 70s ended up being the biggest challenge, I think, because of how it was more like, instead of giving myself a canvas to paint on, it was more like working with an eyedropper and just giving myself a few little drops of color around what was happening, you know, story-wise. I really get a kick out of the fact that the book is referred to often as historical fiction, and I completely understand why. But to my, like, from my end, it's historical just by necessity. And I don't consider myself a historical fiction writer or a researcher. And I really was kind of feeling my way in the dark, or so it seemed to me, while I went. But it's always a struggle for a balance, I feel, between just enough information and too much.
1: Did you always know roughly where chronologically you wanted it to end?
0: Yeah, I knew that I wanted to come back to this letter of Becky's, so that meant, that gave me the age of the characters at the end. I knew who was going to live and who was going to die. That was another new thing for me. I cut my teeth on short stories. I've written a lot of those, and if somebody dies in a short story, that's usually what the story is about. But a novel that covers 60 years, people are going to die. So I knew that was going to happen. I didn't quite know how I was going to get there. And there were a couple of elements that I didn't foresee how they were going to fit together until I was deep, deep in. And those are cases where, as a writer, I feel lucky more than crafty, because I didn't necessarily have that set up. And then I thought, oh, my gosh, I can do this.
1: Lucky in a sense that it all comes together, but also that you can do it, that it's, there's a freedom.
0: Yes, yes. And part of the freedom, I've got to say, this is a slight shift, but part of the freedom was the fact that the book was not under contract the whole time I was writing it. So no one was waiting for it, other than my agent, who sort of wanted something. No one was waiting for it. There was no deadline. And so I took 6 years before I was ready, before I went through many, many drafts of scenes and then three full drafts. And it was 6 years. And then after it was acquired by Random House, I worked with my editor for another full two years on three more drafts. This was the biggest undertaking I've ever done, you know, as a writer. And so the thing that I am tooling around with right now is not an epic in that respect. So my goal is to do it in a more expedient fashion. I think 2 to 3 years is a reasonable amount of time for a slow writer.
1: Patrick Ryan is author of the new novel, Buckeye, published by Random House. Patrick, what a delight to speak with you. Congratulations on the great success and for such a beautiful story and for sharing with us.
0: Thank you so much. Yeah, I love talking to you. Thank you.
1: Patrick Ryan is the author of the new novel, Buckeye, published by Random House. Thanks to our producer, Sarah LaDuke. 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I'm Joe Donahue.